0: song that sounds like its title. You're hearing Shub with Old School Is For Lovers. And you're raving to a very special DJ mix from Handsome Tiger here on Reclaimed. I'm Jared Martineau, and I hope you're enjoying the decolonized bass bashment today. You can listen live from anywhere in the world. Just head to the CBC Listen app and click the local tab. Let's get back into more from Handsome Tiger. Here's a great one from The Hallucination, and a big shout out to the legendary John Trudell. This is Ally Nation on Reclaim.
1: The Hallucination. The human beings. The people. See the spiritual in the natural.

it's important to look at the totality of what he and his officials are saying, and most importantly, what they're doing to be able to be as strategic and as effective for Canada. So yes, the president is a negotiator. The president likes to keep people off balance. The president is interested

0: support to the fascism and under Franco in Spain. And so again, sports washing or the tenets of sports washing can sort of be a trampoline for war.
1: Mm-hmm. Well, you know, that really moves us along quite well to Argentina in 1978.
0: Mm-hmm.
1: How did Argentina kind of use the World Cup there? Talk to me about Argentina in 1978.
0: Well, in 1978, when Argentina hosted the World Cup, they were being

0: about where you want to be in 10 years. We'll read it out.
1: We will. And hope maybe in 10 years too.
0: We'll read it in 10 years. If our, isn't that kind of scary, podcast though? Is still going.
1: Isn't that kind of scary? Yeah, that's that future is a little scary, but we will do that. Send it to us and let us know what you hope to be.
0: SU at DW.com. Don't forget that part.
2: Science Unscripted.

0: government. They're doing it in the context of what they call English liberties. Mm. They're looking to England as the source for the ideology that they are then using to turn against British rule.
1: John Locke
0: and that is John Locke and the, well, yes. Yeah, so, and it obviously, it expresses itself in various ways with the kind of the key figures in the American Revolution. So if you look at Thomas Jefferson, he becomes, I think, pretty Anglophobic. I would say that he is very hostile. I mean, as hostile and then as dangerous an enemy as the British Empire has ever faced.
1: Thomas Jefferson.
0: Yes. And yet he is passionately devoted to ideals of liberty that he traces back ultimately to the Saxons when they lived in Germany in the Roman period before they kind of crossed to Britain. And he wanted to have on the United States seal, he wanted to have Hengist and Horsa, the primordial ancestors of the Angles and the Saxons when they settle in Britain. Mm-hmm. And he sees these kind of ancient ideals of liberty as being betrayed by the Hanoverian regime, as he would frame it, in the 18th century. And that's kind of one way in which that mutates. But another figure who I think kind of represents a possible way in which Britain and America could have stayed together is Benjamin Franklin, who is at least as British a figure as he is American, and who right up to the Boston Tea Party is kind of saying, this is a terrible mistake. Can we not have a form of accommodation?
1: I'm speaking with Tom Holland and Dominic Sandbrook, hosts of the podcast The Rest is History. We'll continue in just a moment. This is the New Yorker Radio Hour.

he himself had earlier used to justify slavery. So I think that the degree of self-flagellation about the founding of America, the sense that slavery is the original sin, that slavery had accompanied the making of America, I think that is true. I don't think without that it would have been possible.

last half hour. It's been almost 7 months since January 1st. How are you doing with those New Year's resolutions? We're going to check in with motivation expert, Professor Richard Kessner. Stay with us all new weekend on CBC Radio 1 across Quebec. 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

Olivia Rodrigo with Honeybee. The time now is 7:27. Country pop singer-songwriter Stella Lefty has her first Billboard Hot 100 single with this next song, Boston.

The main stage at the Montreal International Jazz Festival was taken over by two anonymous fellows from Saguenay, dressed in black and white polka dots and wearing paper mache masks. Angine de poitrine, yes, that translates as chest angina, drew a massive crowd that strained the security operation to its limits.

1964, British pop duo Peter and Gordon went to number one in the US with a song written by two of the Beatles, John Lennon and Paul McCartney. Why? Well, because McCartney was dating Peter Asher's sister Jane. Here's the song that came out of that connection, A World Without Love.

Good morning and welcome back to All in the Weekend. I'm Dionne Codrington, filling in for Sonali Karnik. Still to come on the show, we've got a new book for your summer reading list. It's by Montreal author Rachel Tremblay, and it's a dystopian novel set

time now is 8:12. Well, here's another of the Polaris nominees that came out this week. It's a track by Montreal's Les Louanges about climate collapse and societal anxiety. From their new album, Alouette, this is La Journée va être chaude.

0: Miley Cyrus and Flowers. What are you listening to this summer? I'm already adding some songs to my summer playlist. I have added the new Drake. I know, but trust me on this. The new Drake, it's a little bit of a banger. If you've got some summer hits that you want to hear on the show in the coming weeks, let me know. weekend.montreal@cbc.ca. That's our email address. Drop us a line. weekend.montreal@cbc.ca. I want to know what's on your summer playlist. The time now is 8:40. Well, you may have heard of Christmas in July. Well, July is also a good time for New Year's. Psychologist Richard Kestner says making resolutions in July means they are more likely to succeed. He's a professor of psychology at McGill University and the director of the McGill Human Motivation Lab. And he joins us this morning to talk about giving us our best chance to succeed in the summer. Good morning, Richard. Welcome back to All in the Weekend.
1: Thank you very much. I'm excited to talk to you.

employees, and they're just being defensive. You know, they see us as nothing more than these lumbering, naked apes, which are getting too close to a nest and therefore too close to the precious babies inside. But there are lots of other different species of wasps. So there are tiny wasps that are evolved in this incredible partnership with figs. And so figs are actually pollinated by a group of wasps. And there are other wasps.

and Boy Wanda play us up to the CBC News. When we return, a reconsideration of the stuff you throw away from a guy whose job it is to pick it up. Montreal garbage collector Simone Pareil-Poupard reflects on what our relationship with waste reveals about us. I'm Pia Chattopadhyay. The Sunday Magazine's back in 6 minutes.

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1: I'm Pia Chattopadhyay. 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
4: This is CBC News. Good morning. It's 10 a.m. I'm Stephanie Miles, and this is CBC News. Barely a week after a signed memorandum of understanding between the U.S. and Iran seemed a first step towards peace, both sides are accusing the other of violating the fragile ceasefire. Iran launched drone and missile attacks early Sunday, targeting Bahrain and Kuwait in response to U.S. airstrikes on Iran. The U.S. Military Central Command says it struck a number of Iranian targets early Saturday following an attack on a ship carrying oil for U.S. ally Qatar that morning. The Iranian leadership is threatening a complete halt to peace negotiations if Washington continues its attacks. At the core, still, is control of the Strait of Hormuz. Iran has twice attacked vessels going through an alternate route on the Omani side of the strait in recent days. There also is continued fighting in Lebanon, where an Israeli soldier was killed by Hezbollah fire early on Sunday. More bad news from that part of the world, as at least 14 people were killed in Saudi Arabia when a helicopter crashed on Sunday morning. That's according to the Saudi Ministry of Energy. The crash occurred around 6 a.m. local time. All of the people killed were Saudi nationals, the ministry's statement said. The helicopter belonged to Aramco, the world's largest oil company, which is majority owned by Saudi Arabia. Meanwhile, Venezuelan Montrealers are mourning the loss of nearly 1,500 people who are confirmed dead since Wednesday's earthquakes in that country. Families report at least 68,900 people missing, according to the Venezuelan government. In Montreal, volunteers are collecting donations to send to those who've lost everything in the rubble. And as Paula Diane Perez reports, some say it's helping them fight a feeling of powerlessness when listening to news.

0: trash strips away pretense and reveals the truth about people.
1: It's like when you do sports. When you decrease, when your shape, your physical ability decrease, your home environment by your home colleagues, you can be depreciated too. And Spandex, because he was getting older and he had consumed so much drugs and alcohol, he was kind of fading. And the respect that maybe he has at some part of his life was too decreasing. And for me, I found it really, really sad because nobody and Spandex more than I think anyone, because what he did, I mean, being a garbage collector for so many years, deserve a lot of respect.
0: We'll talk more about that in just a moment, but I want to ask you about one more person you write about. You refer to him as Beau Jeune Homme, which means beautiful young man in English. So yes. He's 52 years old. He arrives, as you say, he arrives at work, quote, in a state of inebriation that would make even the hardest drinker stagger. Everyone in the garbage business accepts him just the way he is, unconditionally, few questions asked. And then you say, Beau Jeune Homme is a cast-off who feels right at home surrounded by garbage. Mm-hmm. This is a job that gives something back to people who do it, doesn't it?
1: Oh, yes, a lot. A lot, because I did study in sociology, but in psychology too. I became a social worker. And there's something that we call rehabilitation. People that has bad behaviors. But can also occupy a job, helps them to be a better version of themselves. And I think that Beau Jeune Homme found that in being a garbage man. I mean, in the state he was, like I wrote, a lot of colleagues found love for him because all knew that he was living hard things at this moment of his life. And what is interesting and important, I think, in this job and maybe other one too, is that being able to keep this job with what society will call bad behaviors, dangerous behaviors. But for him, he was able to do this job with this kind of state of mind, state of body. So for me, it's more impressive than dangerous.
0: If you're just joining us, I'm Pia Chattopadhyay, and I'm speaking with Montreal garbage collector and sociologist Simon Paré-Poupard about the people who pick up our trash and what our waste reveals about us. So, Simon, we've touched on this a bit, but garbage collectors aren't exactly revered on the streets of Montreal or any other place for that matter. You write, and I'll quote you again here, the looks I get along my route show me that people sometimes mistake me for the trash I handle. That breaks my heart hearing you say that. why do you think there's a stigma around garbage collectors?
1: It's kind of a social construction because in our history, trash means corruption. And we have to go back in Montreal, in Canada, in the 19th century, trash was causing health issues and pandemic. Like, I don't know if I have the good word in English, but cholera.
0: Cholera, yes.
1: Cholera, yeah. So in the mind of people, trash was corruption, and the only one that take care of trash was what we call the ragman. In Quebec, we call them guenillou. It was the what we can call the predecessor of garbage men, because there was not this kind of truck that was compact trash with hydraulic system of compaction. So rag, trash, mud was all corruption, and people that was collecting it was corrupted too. And there's a French philosopher that wrote a book, Trash Philosophy, and this book gave the historical context of it. I mean, not only collecting trash, but mud too, corpses, all these kind of jobs, people were corrupted by it. So from this past history that we share, not only in Canada, but in the United States, I think maybe like everywhere around the world, we had this response, and I go further, more

0: forefront of what we produce as society, as cities, as countries, and you will have maybe more questions than answers. At the end, it makes us more and more uncomfortable. And if we are so uncomfortable, I think that maybe we will ask for changes in our society and for our government too.
1: As you say, recycling, you make the analogy to it being a little bit like a magic trick, a sleight of hand. In other words, most of it ends up in our oceans and in a giant heap. And so you're advocating, let's focus on the reduce and reuse.
0: Mm-hmm. At first.
1: So my garbage truck is going to come by in a few days' time. I'm going to see the guys after talking to you. I'm going to look at them a little bit differently and maybe a lot differently, frankly. But what do you want me to think about? When I put my bin out there in a few days' time, Simon, what do you want me to be thinking about, given the work you've done and the work you've been studying and the people you tell us about?
0: What is beyond reach is having some kind of humanity for all the people that we share life, because we're in the same country, society, what we call in France a republic. I mean, a common sense of sharing and interdependency. So I think that being careful, kind with people like taxi drivers, G-men, is at first a good way of respecting what we don't understand. But beside that, I think that we have to think about the act of throwing away. It's not easy for nothing. All the costs, all the system that is beyond this, what may seem nothing, we have to think about it. Like the bins normally are for trash, black, maybe brown, but it's not transparent because the system tried to makes us think less and less about this act and what we put in our bins.
1: Wow.
0: So at first we have to think about having consciousness about this, and finally as some kind of responsibility as a citizen about what we throw away.
1: I want to thank you for writing about this and reminding us all, even those of us who think we don't need the reminder, of the very respectful work and much needed work that you and your fellow G-men do. It's been a real pleasure talking to you. Thank you, Simon.
0: Oh, yeah, me too. It was a real pleasure. Thank you, Pierre.
1: Simon Paré-Poupard is a Montreal garbage collector and sociologist. His new book is called Trash, A Garbage Man's Story.

0: hours on end. Sometimes these lineups start the night before, based on a rumor, a whisper, a hope that there might be bread in the store, cash at the bank, or fuel at the gas station. We're filming these pictures from inside our car. If we're caught, we risk arrest.
1: Oh, that was a really tough time for those people, and I was glad to be able to get in there, and I actually was there undercover with the cameraman.

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1: This is what summer basketball sounds like in

0: electric sort of feelings, like a sort of heat underneath my skin and like cold on the surface. And I mean, in the past, I've tried to ignore those feelings, but that often just exacerbates them. Then as soon as I get on stage, it's just the rush of adrenaline just like boosts everything by 1,000%, and I'm fully in it.
1: Zach and his band are taking off on their tour.

and that it's legitimate and it's heartfelt, because I think that's beyond politicians. That's what we need to start hearing from Americans. If Americans start hearing that and saying, yeah, the 51st state joke has gone way too far, let's just drop it, and we're tired of the attacks on Canada here and there about, you know, not being the kind of ally that even matters in Afghanistan, and their troops didn't make any contribution, that kind of stuff really needs

0: are we going to, oh yes, sustain them. We're going to bring sustainable development to Canada's largest collection of tangible assets. No, we haven't done that. We've never had a policy commitment for that in decades. 24 Sussex is the first step forward. 24 Sussex is the first time we've acknowledged there's something called a renovation process. And I'm going to quote a colleague who's one of the top experts in housing in Canada. He said, it would be appalling not to take 24 Sussex as an opportunity to demonstrate and celebrate Canada's housing excellence and environmental commitment, the professionalism of its builders, as well as career opportunities in the industry. So, I mean, already our industry teaches world-leading methods on how to do energy-efficient renovation. So let's reuse the assets. That's what this is about.
1: I'm here live with Mark Donhay. He was part of previous discussions around restoring 24 Sussex for the National Capital Commission. Our question this hour, what's your renovation horror story above and beyond 24 Sussex? When do you fix and when do you walk away? We want to hear them. Call us at 1-888-416-8333 or go to cbc.ca/aircheck with your reno horror stories. Mark, bottom line, how confident are you that this project at 24 Sussex will be completed?
0: I'm a lot more confident than I was last week. I was wondering what century it might occur in. But what I do like is the idea of independence. Okay, there's an old saying, if you do what you did, you'll get what you got. If we gave it back to the same people who've been arguing with each other for the last 15 years, we're going to get the same results all over again. I think that Mark Carney made a very wise decision in saying, okay, when in doubt, punt. We send it over to real experts. Okay, let's remember, there are two main variables to the price of a project. Variable number one, what are you going to buy? Are you going to be satisfied with a house that's 5-6 times the size of a typical house in Canada, which is what 24 Sussex is? Or would you rather have a ballroom? Okay, what one prominent Halifax writer called ballroom envy. Now, that's the first variable. You got to make up your mind what it is that you want. The second variable is how expert is your crew? How well-trained, how well-educated is the team that's putting together the game plan for this renovation? And that's applicable right across the board. There's another prominent building in Ottawa called the Cattle Castle. When, in this case, the municipal government asked, how much is it going to cost to do a bare bones stabilization of a building? Answer, said the people who were responding to government, oh, it's going to cost $11.5 million. So after some back and forth, we got involved. It's a group called Historic Ottawa Development Inc. Finally, the city hired our architect to do the job. How much did he bring it in at? He didn't bring it in at $11 million. He brought it in at $4.6 million. Moral of the story, much depends on who you get to do the game plan. And that can make all of the difference in the world.
1: All right. Mark, stand by. Don't go anywhere. We're going to come back to you throughout this hour, Mark, but thanks so far. Mark Donhay is the former president of Historic Ottawa Development Inc. and has worked on the NCC's Official Residences Committee. Indeed, he'll be with us for the remainder of the show to respond to your calls if you've got questions about anything that he's had to say or your own thoughts on home reno horror stories apart from 24 Sussex, 1-888-416-8333, or go to cbc.ca/aircheck. We want to hear them. On all of this, I want to bring in another guest who will be staying with us throughout this hour. We're asking about home reno horror stories, so we brought in someone who's seen a few. Adam Weir is a renovation specialist. He was the construction manager and project coordinator for the HGTV series Renovation Island. Hey, Adam, how are you?

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1: Hi, I'm Gordon Lambie, your guest host on Breakaway. 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That's on Breakaway Monday afternoon between 4 and 6, right here on CBC Radio 1.
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5: I'm Dr. Brian Goldman. This is White Coat Black Art in the summer. On June 10th, Canada lost a pioneer in the field of maternal health care. Dr. Michael Klein passed away 1 week shy of his 88th birthday. I had a wonderful conversation with him back in 2018. Dr. Klein had just released a memoir called Dissident Doctor, Catching Babies and Challenging the Medical Status Quo. Here is that conversation. This week, I'm going to introduce you to a colleague with a resume that's pretty much unparalleled in this country. Dr. Michael Klein, welcome to White Coat Black Art.
6: Thank you.
5: You've been a faithful correspondent to the show and a faithful listener to our show, in addition to being a big leading light in opening my eyes, and I think a lot of physicians' eyes and other health professionals' eyes to things that need to change in healthcare. Michael Klein is one of Canada's most celebrated family physicians. He helped invent the 21st century GP and has done more than almost anyone to get birth care to meet the needs of mothers, not doctors.
7: And so you reach the delivery room, ready to deliver your baby. So you will know what to expect. Your doctor will tell you what he is going to do.

0: that meant that I had to take responsibility for making at least that day worth living. Because one of the things that I deeply understood is that even if the world had decided that my life didn't matter, my life mattered to my family.
1: Yeah.
0: They were not giving up on me. And I felt almost

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1: This week on This American Life, if you're stuck in an ICE detention facility right now with no reliable way to communicate with the outside world, how do you tell your loved ones where you are? You can yell over the massive walls.